Yes. We are back on the Be About It show. We are live and ready right here in Aotearoa, Tāmaki Makaurau. And what better way to bring all of the beauty, the vibes, but also for our special, stunning guests. We have Chiri Ogo Loveland Umian Ihe, is a doctoral researcher at Waipapa Taumata Rau University of Auckland, committed to amplifying the voices of the African diaspora. In Aotearoa, a former university lecturer in Nigeria, she brings both academic insight and lived experience to her work. Her current research explores how young African people navigate, identify, belonging, and school life in Aotearoa, grounded in the African philosophy of Ubuntu. I am because we are. Her work centers on community connection and shared knowledge. Chiri Ogo is currently inviting African high school students along with their parents and teachers to share their stories and foster inclusive and supportive school environments. My beautiful African sister, thank you for taking the time to come on our show today. Welcome, Jumbo.

0: and how are we feeling?
1: Thank you so much for having me, Tina. It's so wonderful to be here today. I'm excited for the conversation we are going to be having this short minutes.
2: Yeah. You know, I am so excited because one, you do so much for our people and you are always behind the scenes and you just have this beautiful bright smile that really ignites the room. So thank you so much, my sister. First of all, please introduce yourself. Tell us about your journey from being a university lecturer in Nigeria to becoming a doctoral researcher at University of Auckland.
1: Thank you so much. My name is Chidi Agumenihe. I'm an African mother. I'm a researcher, a doctoral researcher at Waipapa Taumata-Rau, University of Auckland. I'm in my second year. That says I'm currently doing my data collection. And back home, I had a career in academia. I was an educator at university in the field of family and child studies. I did that for 5 years. And before that, I had experience of internal migration, which meant that we moved around a lot. So I've had to change houses and schools. And for each move, I've had to adapt. So fast forward to now, I'm now engaging in this research. And I'm asking the question, not just how young people deal with these situations across cities, but how they deal with the change across international borders, across continents, across countries, and across cultures. So this research is personal for me, is academic, is about bringing together my lived experience and research in order to make a positive change in the lives of our youth, to make inputs that could better the lives of our young people as they are navigating their new environment. So that is just me in a nutshell. Thank you so much. Kia ora, everyone.
2: Yes, kia ora indeed. And what better way? Sister, yes. That's incredible work. You know, I love the words, a sense of belonging and identity. Yes. It's super connected to all of us. And, you know, what inspired your research on the experiences of young African people in Aotearoa, you know, particularly around identity and belonging in school life? Was there something that you saw within our youth, my sister?
1: From my own experience, and then I'm focusing on this special class of young people called 1.5 generation. This class of African students, they have spent at least 6 years of their life back home, so they have experienced the school system, they have experienced the culture, they have their formative years back home, and then now they are coming into New Zealand to experience an entirely different world. So they are kind of in between. Mm-hmm. And now I'm focusing on high school students, also adolescents that are negotiating their identity. So they are very, very unique. I mean, it's so wonderful to be looking at this class of young people. So that is what I'm trying to look at, to understand how they are navigating both worlds, mm-hmm. how they are navigating their school. I mean, it's not they've had this experience. So what are they now doing with the new world they found themselves in? So that is what inspired. That is what this study is all about. That is the demographic that this study is trying to look at and trying to understand their experience. Yes,
2: I love that. You know, it's refreshing to see. It's refreshing to hear.
1: Yes.
2: But can you also, my sister, tell us about the African philosophy of Ubuntu and how, you know, it shapes your research around community engagement?
1: Yes. Ubuntu is a very wonderful branch of our culture that I've been looking at since coming here, since starting my research. It literally translates to I am because we are. And so many different African countries, you know, I used to say that Africa, you know, when people talk about Africa, it will look like this small dot on the map, mm-hmm. but it's a continent with 54 countries with over 3,000 ethnicities. So it is under Ubuntu philosophy that we can come together and unite and talk about the matters that concern us. And the Ubuntu is shaping my research in the sense that I'm not looking at the adolescent as just the individual. I'm not saying, so come out, let's talk about you. I'm looking at them, I'm looking at their school, I'm looking at their families, how all these factors work together to shape who they are. And Ubuntu is also playing a role in my research in the sense that I'm not just seeing them. You know, when people say I'm conducting a research on, no, this is not what I'm doing. I'm also going through acculturation. I'm also

0: So I've been here for a year and a half. So it's like a partnership. It's like a collaboration. It's like we are making meaning together. So that is the role of Ubuntu. It's making back home in Africa. It's not just one person making decision. It's always a collective, relational, interconnected life. We have so many different cultures, have what they call it. My language is Onyagana Wanea. You go, you carry your brother along. So that is what Ubuntu is doing in my research. It's not a one person thing. It's a community engagement. Mm. It's relationality, interconnectedness. Yeah.
1: I love it, and I'm getting inspired.
0: Yes.
1: I love it, love it, love it. And, you know, it brings me to, like, what is it about, you know, why is it important to really let the voices of our African young people and the parents and teachers in Aotearoa to really be amplified? Why is it important for them to know their identity, their belonging, their Ubuntu?
0: Yes, yes, it's very, very important. Number one, so many reasons. I mean, I listened to a lot of your, during the Africa Month, your guests, and I almost jumped in to give them a hug, because whatever they were saying resonated with me. So first of all, when people talk about a cultural adaptation, they think it's just the migrants trying to learn about the culture, but it's a two-way thing. So the importance of amplifying these voices so that schools, communities can also evolve, can also adapt to this new environment. It can be in form of so many different things. So for this research, I'm talking to these adolescents, I'm talking to their parents, I'm talking to their teachers. The adolescents are sharing their experiences. The teachers they've been in classrooms with these adolescents. They know their needs. They have ideas of what can be done to help their sense of belonging. And the parents are navigating those experiences with their kids as well. So this research is giving these three groups of participants the chance to say what they think can be done to improve our young people's sense of belonging, so that the nation where they found themselves in, the system where they found themselves in, can also evolve, can also adapt, and also put things in place that could help them achieve their sense of belonging in a land they call their home for as long as they are here. So that is the importance of giving them voices. It's important of trying to find out about their experiences.
1: I love it, my sister. And, you know, speaking of experiences, there's always challenges.
0: Yes. Oh,
1: and,
0: yes.
1: You know, the key challenges of our African young people as well, as they navigate the life and school life as young Africans trying to find themselves in a way that is, you know, different.
0: Yeah.
1: Then we have, like, born African, you know, it's like, for me, I was born here.
0: Yeah.
1: My father's African. Okay. My mom's Ukrainian, so that diasporic difference.
0: Yeah.
1: And I love that your research is based on that. And, you know, what's your take on that, sister? Like, you know, where the inclusivity of our young people is quite hard to manage. What's your take on that?
0: I'm not in government. I'm not a politician that makes promises, but that is exactly what this research is looking at. So we are going to get information about these experiences, and then we are going to make recommendations. And when you say born here and born in Africa, and my study is focusing on those born in Africa, that doesn't mean those that were born here are not going through challenges. All of us are navigating this cultural adaptation, but that class of African students are quite unique. So when we talk about inclusive education, it's putting things in place that would make them, I mean, we are different, but it doesn't have to, everywhere I turn to doesn't have to remind me that I am different. There are things that could be happening in classrooms that would make me feel comfortable, help make me feel a sense like this school cares about me, like this school also have my interest at heart. Mm. So that is what this research, I mean, maybe after the research I'll become a kind of advocate or something that will be talking about what could be done to help our youths feel a sense of belonging in Aotearoa.
1: I love it. I love it. I love it. And, you know, how can schools and communities create more inclusive and supportive environments for African students? You know, what What's your intake on that, sister? Because, you know, one way you're doing

0: doing the research,
1: yes.
0: But another way, it has to be vice versa.
1: Yes, yes, yes. We can't really say, I'm sure there are so many things schools are doing already. There are so many things being done at community level, like some of the people you've talked to, and I'm talking to Tina. So there are so many things that have been done. There are so many things that schools are already doing. So I can talk about there's something called the culturally responsive education, putting things in place like celebrating cultures. I'm sure some schools are doing those things already. So what this research wants to do is to find out exactly what those things are. Maybe some ideas that the teachers have, some ideas that the students themselves have of things that school can do to help them feel more at home in their schools. So this is what we are trying to bring out. It could be, if I'm in a classroom and my teacher brings out a book and says this author is from my country, I know I would feel a kind of rush. Or maybe something that's a cultural day that allows me to showcase my attire, showcase in a way that is not just there, it's we are all of us, everybody's seeing it.
0: Yes.
1: Like what happened during the Africa Day, it can also happen at school level. Those kinds of things are some of the just a few of them that could help include bring that sense of belonging that could help inclusivity among our youths. So these are some of the things that could be done for our young people in high school.
0: Yes. I love that, sister. And you know, for yourself, just from your experience, are you slowly seeing that within your research, or are you seeing a little bit of changes around that diasporic narrative?
1: We can only say things from literature. I can only say things that people have already reported on or from what I see around me. But from all those things, from literature, from what we've been reading, we see that when that inclusivity is happening, because when young people start having problem is when they try to shed who they are originally.
0: Yes.
1: So holding on to our African culture is what makes us who we are. We are not going to change tomorrow. So it's important for us to identify with it. And it's especially important for young people because they are still negotiating their identity. I'm an adult. I already know who I am, so to speak. But young people are still trying to find out. And some people might think, okay, if I want to fit into New Zealand, I have to shed my African culture. I have to speak with the accent. I don't need to know my language. But research has shown that when young people are able to hold on to their home culture while navigating the new culture, they have better outcomes, especially emotionally. When mental well-being is very, very important. It's a very big conversation we are having these days. So it's important for young people to know who they are. And that is what this research is looking at. That is what this research is trying to prove in the context of Aotearoa.
0: Yeah. I love it, my sister. And we've got Genevieve, our beautiful sister Genevieve, who is tuning in. She's asked a question. Chichi, please emphasize what participants get from participating at the research.
1: Okay. Yeah. Very, very beautiful question that you asked. So first of all, I'm going to start with what is required of the participants. The study is in two phases. We have the survey, which on completion, you automatically get a link to download your certificate of participation. So for those of us that would want to go to uni, you can put that in there, that you volunteered for this study. And then you can also go into to receive one of four prizes, JB Hi-Fi, P-Card, and then movie passes. Then when you opt in for the one-on-one interview, you also receive a voucher. So then that one-on-one interview, that is when for a few of us that want to talk to me, you actually tell me your story. It's not just ticking boxes now. You actually tell me your story and hear your experiences. And when that happens, you receive a voucher as well for participating in the interview. Then the teachers and the parents that will be coming for the discussion to talk about all these issues, they would also be receiving vouchers for COHA for their participation in the study. Yes. It's not just me. I'm not just trying to pick your brain and take everything. We also I appreciate

0: your appreciate you for talking to us, sharing your stories, because I know it's not easy. Yes.
1: Yeah, and it isn't easy, you know, for just trying to navigate yourself in a different environment. Yeah. And that's some of the things, you know, a lot of us, we struggle to advocate for.
0: Yes.
1: Because we tend to just assume that they are okay, that they will do better. I really love this. And we've got another question also from our sister Genevieve. How can we community leaders support you, my sister?
0: Yes, thank you so much for that question. It's also part of the Ubuntu. I know I'm the one doing the study, but it's a collective effort. So community leaders can take part, can support by sharing the information to their network, to their people, maybe a country organization, a nation-specific organization can share the information to their people, encourage them to take part. And part of what I'm doing is that I'm always ready. Maybe you have an event, I can attend some of your events and talk about the study to as much people as I can. If you want me to come up to the stage and say it, I can do that as well. I'm always ready to answer any question anybody has. So community leaders can support by sharing the information to their people. And then another part of the study is that when I get the findings, I can also come back and share it with you so that you know this is what it is, and then you can grow from there. You can use that result and build your community, build your young people.
1: I love it. And it's I feel happy because it's like it's one of our own sisters that are doing this, and I just feel like it's going to be another navigating space that we add within the community. Yes. So, you know, I love that our sister Genevieve has asked how we can help from leaders. How can we help from a media perspective as well to share what you are doing to our community, to our youth? So I feel like every week we need to be navigating that survey or supporting what you're doing.
0: Yes.
1: From a community lens, even I feel like if we are going to our sports, we're going to our community engagements, we're going to.
0: Exactly.
1: So this is specifically for our African youth. So I think from our comms, we got to share this to all of our parents within our African community and not just in Auckland. You know, that's another thing. I wanted to emphasize that part as well.
0: Yeah,
1: like this is all of Aotearoa, right?
0: Yes. I mean, 43% of Africans in New Zealand live in Auckland, and I think 37% of high school students are based in Auckland. But it's the wind blows, it gets to, it's a survey, so you can share wide across everywhere. So, but even though Auckland is the basic, base place for the research, it can go to any part of Aotearoa. So share, encourage people to participate. It's non-invasive. The survey is anonymous. Nobody's going to fault you tomorrow and it's confidential. All your information are confidential. That's another important part of the study. So we are not divulging any information it's not going to affect you in any way, your school, your status in this country. Everything is confidential, anonymous, and then you participate. Yes.
1: I love that, my sister. And, you know, from the wider community, what's your message that you'd like to share with our African families, educators, and the wider community that are, you know, wanting to hear more of this message that you'll be coming out? Because I feel like you're going to be going all over Aotearoa. You're just going to be, God is going to be doing so much for you, my sister. Hey, the seed has been planted.
0: Yes, it should grow. The leaves fly. It's really, really exciting. It's really exciting. I think for most of our experiences, this is the first step. And this research has a lot of potential. That's I think that's the major thing. And what we make of it as our community is what we do with it. like now I'm trying to get people to be part of it. Once we get that data, what we do with it depends on us. We can do a whole lot of things, intervention programs. We can, I mean,

0: I'm saying that those that are able to hold on to their home culture have better outcomes. It could translate to specific countries. And I mean, I've learned a lot during this journey. Our languages are dying back home. We can use this avenue to bring in our languages and make sure that our children, even those that were born here, learn our language. We can do that at the community level. We can teach them our culture, our values, and things like that. Because when they know who they are, all those other experiences, all those challenges, the stereotypes and things they go through, would know how they'll be armed to deal with them better. So this is the first step to reaching to all those goals. And it's not something I can do alone. It's something we have to do as a community, something the African community, different nations can come together and achieve that.
1: I love it, my sister. And you know what? I wanted to take this time for you as well, just to speak more about the survey. So the sister sent me the survey via Instagram, and I also saved it from email. And I've also got it right here on my screen. So if you jump on our Be About It show, so I have this on our Be About It show Instagram, and also our African platform of Miss and Mr. Africa as well, but also it's shared to our community pages for African leaders and the business community group chat as well. So if you're tuning in right now, you can just click onto this link. It's right here on our story on social media as well. And what it brings you to is just a little summary about who our sister is. And then it's also got a conducting little summary about what she's exploring.
0: Yes.
1: And also, it's even got a little bit of kōrero around experiences and school adjustment around among 1.5 generation African immigrants in Aotearoa, New Zealand.
0: Yes.
1: That's specifically focusing on how they navigate their African culture alongside Kiwi New Zealand school culture.
0: Yes.
1: So this is like, this is facts for our community. Like,
0: yeah,
1: she's actually doing a research on all of this. So much love to our sister. And then it's also got a little bit of information where you come down to the bottom and it says if you agree, and you've read the information in the info sheet, and then it just takes you onto the survey.
0: Yes.
1: So that's super easy. Literally, I think under 2 minutes, right? Two minutes or a little bit longer?
0: Yeah, a little bit longer, just a little bit longer, because there's so many things. There's this culturation experience, the school adjustments, but the questionnaire is designed in a place that, in a way that it's not difficult to understand. It's very easy. And there are so many things in there. We try to vary the types of survey we used so that it will not be boring as you complete it. You have your emojis, you have your explanations of what you are to respond to. So it's not going to be a boring experience at all, I promise. It's just going to take a little bit of your time. And then when you start reading it, you see that it's something you can relate to very well. And then if you are feeling it and you are distressed at a point, you can always take a break. And then so it's really interesting. It's very interesting to look at. When you are reading it, you'll see this is, I mean, it's just like somebody asking you a question about what you've been thinking about.
1: I love it, my sister. And I wanted to also finish with, you know, how's it like being for yourself, you know, and the acknowledgements just to pass on to people that have been supporting you on your research? Because for those that are tuning in, we're talking about Auckland University. This is one of the top ranked universities in the world. And the fact that she's basing her research on the love of our people, I find that very heartwarming.
0: Yes.
1: And it's something that I want to do, to share on what I'm doing with my mahi as well, because it's Ubuntu. You know, it's Ubuntu. When we say what's Ubuntu, Ubuntu is, I have to support my sister across the room. That's Ubuntu.
0: Yeah.
1: So
0: I mean, that's where I'm here under the umbrella of Ubuntu. I'm contacting all the community leaders under the Ubuntu philosophy. So I'm going to say a big shout out to my wonderful, amazing supervisors. Mm-hmm. They've been excellent. The lady that gave me tips on how to come here and talk about this. I'm going to also shout out to my advisory team

0: They are important community leaders. They have been wonderful. And my family, of course, my babies that have given me the time to... Yeah. I mean, do all this. Yeah, and all the community leaders that have, I mean, some of them, they've been sharing the research. They've been inviting me to events. I mean, I walk into rooms and I've been crashing so many places these few days. It's been a wonderful growing and learning opportunity for me. So nobody's chasing me out. So when I walk into buildings, they allow me, they sit down with me, they give me their precious time to talk about my research, and all the schools that have welcomed me and they are cooperating with the study. Thank you. You guys are so wonderful. And I can't wait to see what this research will give better, because I know it has a lot of potential. It's going to be, I mean, I believe it's going to be amazing for our community. Yes.
1: Oh, I'm super excited, my sister. And just like our poster there, it says it's a journey.
0: I mean, I was looking at it when I got in here. That's, I mean... and you just look at something and it explains what you have in mind. So I love it. It's not a race, it's a journey, and we have to do it together. When we do it united, we stand; divided,
1: we fall.
0: When we are together, we achieve greater things.
1: I love that. And sister, on that note as well, before we wrap up in a few minutes, you know, what is your quote that you'd like to leave with some of our people in the community, or just the last bit of words just for our people that are tuning in, or even on Instagram that it's connecting through in the social media world?
0: I will say, if I'm going to choose a word, I'm going to say Ubuntu. And if I'm going to say a phrase, I would say, please and please be true to who you are. Hold on to your culture, especially your language. We are Africans. That's never going to change. The young people that I'm talking to, don't let whatever is happening in the world influence you. Your identity, if you are in between, I mean, you are, I don't know how to put it, you are hot. Yeah, position. I mean, you have, some of us are multilingual, some of us have two languages, some of us have four. So that's a strength, that's not a weakness. So don't say my African heritage is a problem. It's actually a strength. You can have the best of both worlds. You don't need to throw it away. Hold on to it. I think that's what I would say. Hold on to your Africanness, even while you are navigating the Kiwi culture. Be bold. Be strong.
1: Be bold, be strong, and be beautiful. We are super blessed, Chiogo, for your time to come in. And may God bless you with your journey, my sister. It's going to be a beautiful one, and she will be coming back into the studio again.
0: Yes.
1: She won't be finishing up. She's going to be coming back and enjoying all of the beauty that we have to share.
0: Yes.
1: To our sister Genevieve, thank you so much for tuning in. And anyone else that's tuning in right now for our show, have a beautiful day and enjoy. We're going to bring some beautiful vibes. So if you aren't aware, the FIFA World Cup is going on at the moment. So make sure you enjoy all the games, and mad love to our African teams.

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1: Hawaii ki mo kainga ko e fia fitu pole lulu ko to ape he time to ni ma ke fa e fa ka ho ko to e polo kala mata roma fo ko speli a va hana na we tonga o kala man ka o ses meta ti se nusila me le tio ta no fa po ni ono planet fm o to e mala va be fo ki ke ma o polo kala mani a o e fitu ho e wa fa he wiki he website www.planetaudio.org.nz/taulama-fa-ko-speli.
0: After being dropped in a wheelie bin, a plastic bottle gets taken to a waste management centre where it gets sorted, washed, squished in with a whole lot of other plastic bottles and melted down. Then it's turned into flakes, which are washed in a big tub to get rid of any labels or dirt. After cleaning, the flakes are sorted, then dried by giant industrial dryers before being blown into bags or boxes through pipes, at which point the plastic is ready to be transported and passed on to recyclers and manufacturers to make new objects such as bin liners, carrier bags, flooring, window frames, fencing, garden furniture, fleece, office accessories, vibe filling for sleeping bags, duvets and blankets, sea trays, composters, garden sheds, or more plastic bottles. 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Auckland City has a target of zero waste by 2040. Do your bit by separating food items and recyclable items into the correct bins. And for more tips on reducing, reusing and recycling, go to zerowaste.co.nz.
2: Listening to TED Talks Daily, I'm your host, Elise Hugh. This morning, I looked into the eye of a schnauzer and felt like it was gazing straight into my soul. And that's the thing about dogs, right? There's something so humane about them. And canine expert Alexandra Horowitz thinks we have a lot to learn from dogs. And that knowledge means that we could relate to them better as humans. In this 2022 conversation from a TED membership event, Horowitz talks with TED's current affairs curator, Whitney Pennington Rogers, and the audience about improving our relationships with the four-legged family members in our homes.
3: Every dog training book holds out the premise of the perfect puppy or 10 ways to assure a good dog. But science tells us that this is all wrong. Your dog's misbehavior is telling you one thing, and it's not that they're a bad dog. What it's telling you is how they experience the world differently from you. Understanding this is the key to raising a happy dog. So I want to make two points to clarify what misbehaviors actually are. The first, misbehavior isn't misbehavior. It's communication. It's information gathering. It's surprise. It's excitement. Sometimes it's boredom. It's a glimpse into the stage of life they're in. For instance, it's communication. Barking at a guest. We call it rude, but it's not rude. They are telling you something. Someone is here. And you're encouraging that as you go right to the door, often barking back at them in our own way. Congratulations, you're in conversation. It's information gathering. A dog sniffing you closely isn't impolite. Dogs see the world through their noses. Up close, they are looking at you, finding out about you. Their noses have the acuity to tell where you've been, what you've eaten, even if you've been secretly petting another dog. It's telling us about the stage of life they're in. If you have a dog who's between about 6 months and 2 years old, you don't have, as commonly assumed, a puppy. You, my friend, have a teenager, an adolescent in a mature 30-year-old body going through a phase.

the 14-year-old boy's sometimes erratic behavior, distant or argumentative, this phase in dogs is driven by hormones. Those that lead to sexual maturity also have other consequences, like increased sensitivity to touch and less self-control. Their brains are literally being rewired, especially in areas that regulate emotions and making judgments. You might see more challenges to your authority. They might alternate shying from you and clinging to you. There might be more chewing of things. Chewing in particular may be a way to help lower their stress hormone levels. So misbehavior isn't best described as misbehavior at all. The second point is this. What we read as dog misbehavior is really our misbehavior. It's our fault. If their behavior seems wrong to us, it highlights that we have not conveyed to the dog what matters to us in a way that they can understand. Dogs are not born understanding the sometimes Byzantine rules of human social interaction, or the rules of our home, or what we consider appropriate behavior. Dogs don't have a clue about the pronouns we give to items. That's my bed, that's your bed. Or the identities we give to objects. That's a shoe and that's a chew toy. My research has actually shown that even when we think they know they've done something wrong, giving the guilty look that is familiar to many dog people, this look isn't a sign of guilt. It's a learned submissive display that they put on when we're angry, so we don't punish them. And it's actually pretty good at that. Often, their seeming misbehavior is actually a poorly designed environment on our part. You don't leave kids alone with knives, and we shouldn't leave dogs alone with a cheese plate. If you leave a pair of your favorite shoes that smell like you in the middle of the living room as you leave the house, you have designed your environment to include special use-smelling items in it. Enrichment devices. Your dog will take to it and interact with your shoes in a way you might find objectionable. In other words, it's on us. Once we begin to see that this thing we've been calling misbehavior can be more productively translated into what the dog is actually doing, living among dogs changes for us. Misbehavior becomes an opportunity to see into what the Austrian scientist Jakob von Oeschl called the Umwelt, the worldview or the perspective of another species. The profound change in my own life after studying dogs was that it completely overthrew how I looked at my own dog. Dog chasing a bike, it's a glimpse into their evolutionary history. Descent of ancient wolves with a vestigial urge to chase quickly moving things, which could be prey, stop the bike, and you stop the chase. Similarly, your dog's jumping on you and licking your face in greeting. This too can be traced back to their ancestry. A hunting wolf returns to the pack to be mobbed by packmates in greeting who would lick him or her around the face. In their case, they're trying to prompt the wolf to regurgitate a little bit of the food that they just hunted. If you don't want your dog to jump, bend down to their height. If you spat up a little of your sandwich, I think they'd be okay with that too. Deeply smelling into each other's fur, their close smelling of us or every guest, it's a peek into their perceptual experience. As olfactory creatures with hundreds of millions more olfactory receptor cells in their nose than we have. So take them for a smell walk to exercise those noses, where they lead the way and sniff to their heart's content. A dog's misbehavior is a chance for you to learn about this alien creature that we've all become accustomed to seeing, but who is misunderstood. When we see their communications, we're able to listen. When we see what they perceive, we bring ourselves one step closer to dogness.
in the end, we'll wind up with a better relationship with our pup.

0: And isn't that what we're aiming for? Thanks.
1: I think it's interesting how in your opening talk and really in the book as well, the big focus is how we just don't really understand what misbehavior in dogs is actually telling us. And I guess what is your take on why this is something that's really challenging for dog parents, if you will, versus dog owners, for dog parents to really grasp?
0: People who have had sequential dog relationships even are still surprised by this, I think, because what we see publicly of dogs is usually very cooperative interactions with people, right? The dogs you see on the street or when you go to the park or when you're hiking or whatever it is, are dogs who are kind of cooperatively going along with a person as though they completely understand what this is about. And in some ways they do get to that point where, if not fully understanding what's happening all the time, they are flexible enough behaviorally to go along with what their human family asks and wants to do. But that doesn't happen instantly, right? And so we feel giving this appearance of, or even the memory of a past dog who was so cooperative, who felt like they knew your emotions and could anticipate what you were gonna do. This new dog hasn't learned all that yet. And we feel as though that should come with them a little bit. That should come as part of their genetic makeup. Their ability to become sensitive to human behavior and learn a lot about humans is part of their genetic makeup, but not the understanding. And so it's quite a steep curve to go from knowing dog to knowing dog and human and being like cleanly slipping into human society.
1: Well, I one thing I also really appreciate is the parallel you draw. And I think we talked about this before, is just the parallel you draw between being a human parent and a dog parent. And I'm a fairly new parent. I have an almost 2-year-old human child. And just curious, you know, what sort of skills you see that parents can take from their experiences in raising a dog.
0: It's interesting because people do talk about raising a dog as a kind of prelude to having a baby, but I feel like having a baby prepared me for having a puppy, you know, kind of a long period of no sleep at night, you know, where a child is sort of learning to settle themselves over the night. I mean, the puppy's going to do the same thing. But if you view it the other way, the more traditional way of the puppy as prelude, it's having a completely dependent creature, right? Dogs can get around on their own, but by being put into a home, I live in an apartment, or a house, they're dependent on us for all the things. And we kind of forget that, right? Like we decide when they eat. We decide when they can go out and relieve themselves. We decide when they get to exercise. We decide. Often it's us deciding when we want to socialize and when we need them to be quiet. So their entire life is structured in this human way. This is what happens to a child as well, more slowly over time, because really a new parent, as you know, has to kind of restructure their own life around the baby. But the point is that the baby will eventually be able to sit cooperatively next to you while you do your Zoom and entertain herself, right? But with the puppy, we're expecting basically that from a non-human. And we're also not giving them several years to learn. We're assuming that they're going to learn it relatively instantly and always be cooperative, you know, and sort of get what it's all about. We really don't. The child, at least, the satisfaction of having a child is that they do get it, right? You can eventually talk to them using a language and they can understand and appreciate what you're saying and imparting in that language. And the dog, even the really high excelling word learning dogs, don't understand our language. And yet we're still talking to them as though they do. That's fine with me. I love people talking to dogs and I talk to dogs. Just let's not pretend that they don't, that they understand what we're saying.
1: This is great tips. And you should know, Alexandra, that we are getting lots and lots of questions in from our members. And so I want to dive into some of those. All right. Those your way. So we have a question from TED member Anne. They ask, I'd love to know how to better manage a multi-dog household across 3 generations, 13, 8, and 4 years old.
0: Right. That's a great question. And congratulations on having such a large dog household. That's great fun.

0: I think one thing to realize too, when we have multiple dogs, is that these dogs are still really individuals, right? Everybody knows that if they have their own single dog, you feel like your dog is completely special. When you have multiple dogs, you still have multiple individuals, and they really have to be treated separately, right? Each has, probably your 13-year-old has preferences that your 8-year-old doesn't share. Some things they'll be able to do together and cooperatively, but I would expect as often or more often that they need to have their own time. They maybe need to have their own time with you or whoever the person is who they're bonded to or attached in the household.
1: And we also have a couple of questions about language, just sort of what you were saying earlier, that dogs will never be able to really speak our language. Just a question around whether or not how much they're actually understanding. So both Ted member Gordon and Ted member Agata, they have this question around whether dogs understand tones and gestures. And Agata specifically has a question about buttons that dogs can press to communicate in human language, whether or not those really improve communication, and if dogs really even understand what those buttons.
0: Yeah. So the dogs are definitely understanding a good amount of what we say, right? They learn words, and some dogs are extremely good at learning words. And we know Chaser, you know, this famous border collie who learned 1,000 words. John Pilley, who worked with Chaser, spent 8 hours a day, every day, working with Chaser so that she would learn eventually 1,000 words, and they were toys, and a couple of different verbs or actions which she could take with them. It was semantically and syntactically, you know, unprecedented for dogs and really neat. It shows their capacity. But unless you're really specifically and clearly talking to dogs 8 hours a day about very limited items, your dog is not going to pick those things up. There's no reason to expect they would. That doesn't mean that there's no communication already happening, right? And I think what the button apparatuses that have gotten popular and have yet to be completely, you know, subject to science and scrutiny, by the way, there's no evidence that those actually represent what the dogs are thinking or are extending their communication ability. What they are potentially doing is putting into a kind of language we understand, something that the dog is interested in, but is already showing in some other way. So if I'm a dog and I want to go outside, I can show you based on, you know, different dogs do it differently, maybe barking, bringing, you know, coming over to you and trying to get your attention, looking at the door, walking over to the door, bringing a leash to you. Lots of things like that are communications. If as a person, I ignore all of those communications, but I also have a button as a dog, which I can push, which says, I want to go outside. Maybe that will get us to listen. But I don't think that that's something that the dog is trying to communicate and can't until they have the button. The best that it can do, as far as we know now, is potentially make it easier for us to understand. But I do think that communication is already present. They are highly, highly skilled communicators, and they understand a lot of what we're talking about, but not in the kind of linguistic way that humans think is so important, that enables us to have this Zoom today. And I think to deny them that is not to deny them the interest in or the ability to communicate.
1: Ted member Ginger is curious about the best and earliest age to start training a dog, and also connects to this. What is curious about your thoughts about electronic training collars and behavioral training?
0: Yeah. Well, so to start with the first part there, I mean, as I say, I don't explicitly train dogs, which doesn't mean I don't prepare them to be in human society and to live cooperatively and happily with our family. I do. That, for me, that started with actually socialization of the dog to other dogs, other people, and lots of different types of noises and surprising things before we got the dog. And that means in the first several weeks of, maybe after about 4 weeks of their life, from 4 to 9 weeks, they're in what's called a socialization period, where they really need to be exposed to lots of types of situations that they might encounter later. And if they are then they become acclimated to them. And that is a kind of training, right? It's not like training to come or training to sit.

0: it, but it's training them that this is their world. There are airplanes flying overhead. There are people coming out of cars. You'll see new dogs and people and their cats and their birds. And in that period, they react calmly and with interest and curiosity. If you don't expose dogs to lots of different sounds and people and things in the first, in this socialization period, which usually extends till after dogs are adopted from a litter, then they might be fearful. They have difficulty dealing with those things. They get very anxious. They might become aggressive to those things. So that type of training starts as soon as you meet them, basically. And I think that will lead to the best solution. As to the second part of that, quickly, electronic collars, I despise. There's no reason to use electronic collars or stimulation with any dog ever, as far as I'm concerned. It's what it teaches is that you, that they will be randomly punished. You know, they have a very hard time associating that with a behavior that they just did. And this harkens back to what I was saying in the talk, which is our concept of what a behavior is or what an object is. This is my shoe, right? Like that somehow is going to be a meaningful and important bit of knowledge for a dog to know that they shouldn't chew it. Similarly, if they're just walking along in a property and then something zaps them on the neck because they've hit an invisible fence, say, they might learn to avoid that whole area of the property. They might learn to stop walking. They might learn that the bird they saw right at that moment, coincidentally, is something to be feared. You know, they don't associate it with the thing we want them to, which is, oh, there's a property line around your property, or, oh, you've just barked, so stop barking, right? So it's a very poor learning device, and it can also be harmful.
1: And we actually even have a question from TED member Demetrius about whether or not you can teach an old dog new tricks, and really what, how old is old. But maybe could you share a little bit more about what development looks like after that first year? We're not seeing a complete plateau, of course, but what do we see?
0: Right. Well, so most dogs, it's different by breed or mix, but most dogs will still be in adolescence till about 2 years old. So you can expect that they will have reached their full size more or less, maybe by about a year. It will grow a little bit more, but they're still kind of teenagers, and they're really big, strong teenagers with a lot of energy. And so in that second year of life, often they're still sometimes really disobedient, not cooperative and impulsive and clingy at one moment. And then the next moment, like, don't want to have anything to do with you. Right. So that continues. There continue to be socialization opportunities. I said there was a strong socialization period where you want to expose them to things that they might encounter later in life so that they have the best interaction with them. That still is the case, just to a lesser degree, through their second year where their brains are still changing, right? Just like the adolescent brain of a human, the adolescent brain of a dog is still in development until that time. After that time, they're adults. And I think here the analogy to humans is apt, right? They can absolutely learn new things, but sometimes they're slower to learn new things. Exposure to a new environment might take multiple stages if they're a little bit fearful or a little bit anxious, rather than just being able to waltz into a new environment and accept it, right? Because that's just the way the world is. So things learning happens maybe at a much slower pace, but absolutely happens. And that's, learning can happen up till the end of their life. You know, I think it was in the last few months of our dog Finnegan's life, who lived to 14 and a half, that he suddenly started really getting interested in puzzle toys where food is hidden under little compartments and you sort of have to turn a lever to unlock the compartment and open up the compartment. And he encountered that at age 14, right? He wasn't as quick at it as he would have been as a puppy, but he could learn that without a problem. He took up nose work, which is a kind of game of sniffing and finding things by smell alone, when he was about 7. And he took it up, you know, with alacrity. So absolutely keep stimulating them. There is research now happening on the aging canine brain. And like the aging human brain, it needs stimulation.

0: to continue growth versus atrophy.
1: It sounds like also some of the reasons dogs maybe have been returned has to do with this misunderstanding about misbehavior, or what the things you're suggesting here, that we just don't really understand why dogs are behaving the way they are and see it as perhaps an inconvenience or challenge instead of an opportunity to interact with your dog differently, right?
0: Yeah, I mean, I think you say challenge, it's such a great word to use, right? There's a huge amount that's challenging about asking an animal to come and live cooperatively and neatly and tidily and with full understanding in your home. And the fact of that shouldn't be so amazing, but I think it's still often overlooked. And yeah, in particular, adolescence, this time when, oh, you thought you taught your dog, you know, the rules of the house or everything they need to know for a little bit of that cooperative cohabitation to happen, suddenly you seem out the window and your dog is just running amok and being disobedient and so forth. That is when most dogs are relinquished to shelters. The authors of a great book on adolescence called Wildhood say, like, essentially, you know, in that case, with the case of dogs, often adolescence is a death sentence, because if the dog misbehaves and the person gives up the dog, then they might wind up being euthanized through no fault of their own, because simply we have too many dogs, right? I think it really behooves us as a society to know a little bit more of this going in, right? I don't want to de-romanticize the pleasure of living with dogs, but I want people to come in with their eyes open, realizing that these challenges are ahead. And on the other side of that, and even through the challenges, is that satisfying relationship that they're looking for.
1: Ted member Gloria is curious if dogs perceive color.
0: Right. Absolutely. Good question, Gloria, because for a long time it was assumed that they did not. And that was based on poor science, essentially. But they can see in colors. They have two color vision versus our three color vision. So we have cones for three different hues, and they have cones for two different hues. So they won't distinguish clearly reds and oranges and yellows. And we don't know exactly what they'd look like, probably a little bit like adjoining colors. So for instance, if you ever go outside when it's dusk and you notice that, like, the colors seem muted a little bit, our guess is that that's more or less what their color vision is like, but they're perfectly able to see color. They also have great other visual abilities, like, you know, they see motion much more quickly and readily than we do. So and they see well in low lights and they see well at night. So their eyes are really adapted to do something a little bit different than our three color vision eyes are.
1: And then Ted member Aria is curious, why do our dogs smell our breath?
0: Oh, it's great information about us. In fact, there are now studies using exhaled breath to ask dogs whether they can determine which exhale includes cancerous notes, to distinguish subjects who have lung cancer from those who do not. So, but there is a lot of information in your breath, not just about what you've eaten recently, but also about your health, especially, right? So, and you know, in fact, human doctors used to use smell as a diagnostic material much more until about the early 20th century. And, you know, the smell of a diabetic is especially sweet, for instance. And so just by smelling the breath of a patient could potentially get some more information about whatever was concerning their patient. And dogs can smell that. Do they know that's a diabetic? No. But do they know if something's different than before? You ate something different, or maybe you're sick, maybe you have a cold, they might be more interested in your breath. I always pay attention if my dog is particularly interested in my even morning breath.
1: Interesting. Wow. It's their way of helping out.
0: Yeah, if you listen to them, they're probably saying something, even without the overarching knowledge of what's behind it.

0: Well, sort of as along those same lines, we have an anonymous attendee who also asks, why does their dog eat their own poop? Is this out of curiosity? Are they doing it to get a reaction, or is there something bigger happening?
1: There are lots of theories about this. This is called coprophagia, and it's not uncommon. So your dog is not doing something wildly abnormal. Sometimes dogs will eat feces, their own or others, because there is a nutrient deficiency in their diet. It is actually full of nutrients still, because we and dogs pass a lot of nutrients that we just haven't digested. So there might be something deficient. Some dogs will do it to remove evidence of their own odor. So actually, you know, the way that dogs will pee to, and it leaves, it in effect leaves their odor, and they might even pee conspicuously on a high post or tree trunk or light lamppost in order to have their odor smelled by other dogs. Feces, excreta can also be that information. But if you, for instance, didn't want to leave your information in a location, a dog might, for whatever reason, there was another dog nearby who you didn't want to have an encounter with, they might consume their feces. If they'd been previously punished for pooing, maybe they would eat their feces. But, you know, there are lots of possibilities. I can't tell exactly, but I would always, always, always check with your vet and see if there's anything that they might be missing in their diet that maybe they're trying to make up for themselves.
0: Well, Alexandra, you have shared so many really fascinating, helpful, this just great information with us during this conversation. And just as we're starting to wrap up here, is there, you know, one thing, I think, of the things that you've shared here that you feel like, if you take nothing else from this conversation, that you hope folks will be able to use in their lives and their relationships with their dogs?
1: Let you take your dog for a small walk. That's my final word.
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Grab a coffee. And join the conversation with Mariska on Two Sugars.

Wow, that was an interesting track to start our day with, wasn't it? Be Yourself by Audioslave. I can guarantee you Irene probably doesn't even know who they are. Now, I'm allowed to say that I'm being a bit sneaky because Irene is not here with me today. But, yeah, do you think she'd know that song? I don't know whether she did. Anyway, why did I play that song? Because I happened across this blog about being yourself, and I thought, I don't know, it just resonated with me. I thought it was actually quite interesting, and how we're always told to be ourselves, but actually, what does that mean? So I'm going to read this blog out, and I will post it up on the Facebook page as well. So I'll read half of it today, and then we'll carry on next Wednesday with it as well. So, yeah, just thinking about who you are. Do you like yourself even? Yeah, interesting question, isn't it? Be yourself. Do I like myself? Who am I? So here's the blog. Growing up in the 90s, where celebrity autographs were coveted, signatures were often accompanied by the short platitude, be yourself. I saw that everywhere. Just be yourself. I never thought much about it. It was just something that people said. I was busy being myself anyway. I didn't have any doubts. I had a pretty good idea of who I was. Why would I want to be anybody else? At that age, all the tools for the conscious self-analysis of examination were, thankfully, out of my reach. I think the advice is rooted in good intentions. Don't be pretentious. Don't try to be someone you're not. Be comfortable in your own skin. Be honest. Be authentic. Take pride in being you. When you think about it, it makes perfect sense. And it's not a bad thing for young people to be reminded of often. But as adults, when our minds start becoming capable of conjuring up all of the narratives, this advice gets harder to implement. I'm not sure I want to be myself. In my early 30s, I had a period of seriousness self-loathing, as I believe we all should at some point in our lives as a rite of passage. But I revisited those words, be yourself, and started to think, I didn't really know what it meant. How could I be myself? Or why should I want to? When I didn't really like myself anymore. My response to be yourself may well have been, you don't want to see that. So off I went to a therapist with this carefully put together list of my flaws. I had bullet points and all, waving it at her. And I want you to picture this, waving my notes at the therapist and telling her, I didn't like any of these aspects of myself, and how could I eliminate them, please? She asked if I could consider accepting a small percentage of those flaws. I flatly refused. Absolutely not. I was seeking counselling

to be transformed into a new and improved me, not to stay in the same place. I wanted to change, a bit like a caterpillar to a butterfly, into the ideal version of me that I'd grown up aspiring to be. I didn't want to be just be myself. No, thank you. In hindsight, I see how ridiculous it must have sounded. It's only after many sessions of therapy that I was able to realize that a key step to moving forward was first to embrace who I was, ugly bits and all. When I was a teenager, I called a friend one afternoon and whined, "I'm so bored sitting here in the room by myself." He retorted, laughing, "If you're so bored of yourself, imagine how others must feel around you." In retrospect, it perhaps was a cruel thing to say, but back then I saw a great deal of humor in it. So when I found that I wasn't too fond of myself in my 30s, I knew I had to find ways to start liking myself if I wanted to be a socially accepted person. And isn't that something that we all crave for, that social acceptance, even though we rebel against it? So with the help of my therapist, I started to accept parts of myself that I really disliked. I told myself it was okay to be so flawed and imperfect. Maybe being myself meant choosing to keep the problematic parts of me that I'd much rather get removed. Perhaps I made progress in getting closer to being me. But we're constantly changing. I think the be yourself advice is problematic because the yourself is so variable. We keep changing, evolving. I've often felt like I've changed so quickly and quietly that the actual me is way ahead of where I think I am. I'm left behind trying to catch up with the person that I've already become. And sometimes I react in ways that are completely out of character for me. I do something that surprises me, and I think, wow, I didn't know I was capable of this, or when did I become that person? When I react to a situation differently than the old me would have, and it takes me time to acknowledge it. So how can you be yourself when yourself is so complex, layered, so far beyond the capacity of our own understanding? Right, so I'm going to leave it there, and we're going to continue this blog next Wednesday. And in the meantime, I want you to think, who are you? Do you like yourself? Would you rather have some of those flaws that you have eliminated? Or can you accept them, that they're just part of you? Think back, who were you maybe 10 years ago? How much have you changed to who you are today? Yeah, interesting question, isn't it? A bit loaded and heavy, isn't it, for a Wednesday afternoon? But interesting question. Who are you? What does it mean being yourself to you? Hey, love to hear some of your ideas. So throw them up on our Facebook page, Two Sugars Facebook. And I will also post the link on the Facebook page. And yeah, we'll find out what it's like being ourselves. And to carry us on, I think, you know, let's chuck on a bit of music and let's have a bit of Beyonce, Me, Myself, Billie Eilish, My Future. And yeah, sit back and enjoy the rest of it while you're reflecting on who you are and do you like who you are. Hey, we'll see you the same time, same place next week.

welcome to Latin Kiwi, where you will listen to everything related to the Latin American community living in New Zealand. Music, events, business, and fiesta. 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

0: was like, cool, we want like Ray and Nephew, or like we want Plantain Chips, all that sort of stuff. We could just go out, and people just looked at us like we were insane that we'd left the resort. And I find that, and that's been...
1: That's sad.
0: And that's been kind of the sad thing, I think, has kind of cropped up with Jamaica, is that, like, I think the kind of stat is, like, I think 99 or 95% of Jamaica's beaches are now privately owned and, like, not accessible, like, they're not publicly accessible. And it's one of those ones of, like, even, like, my auntie was, like, when we were going around Montego Bay, and she was like, yeah, like, well, this beach, we used to be able to, like, when, because her and my dad kind of got sent back to Jamaica for a few years, I want to say. And then they were like, yeah, this beach, like, used to be, we used to be able to come and hang out here and just chill out here on the beach. And, you know, it's all locked off and it's all privately owned now.
1: Damn, that's sad for the locals, bro. It's like...
0: Oh, shit, yeah.
1: Like, that's your land, that's your country. You, like, can't even... That's your beach.
0: And I think it's the kind of thing of, like... Yeah, it's that weird sort of space of, like, as much as... Yeah, and I think it's that... But also, I think part of it is also, it's like, the beaches are locked away, but also then it's, like, it's that kind of bubble, like, that we kind of get. Like, whereas New Zealand, like, I don't know, like, you could probably make some of the similar commentaries about parts of the Pacific, like, Rarotonga and, like, parts of those kind of resort kind of
1: all
0: islands.
1: All the resorts,
0: Even in kind of Rarotonga, like, I feel like they were, like, always encouraging you. It was like, yo, take the bus and go to the Sunday markets, or Saturday markets. Like, take the bus and it was always that sort of, like, leave the resort, go to other places. And I think that is, and it felt like a very, I think that maybe is like a more American style, like, I want to go to a place and I just want to kind of, like, sit
1: in
0: the resort.
1: Be in a little bubble, like, get looked after, not have to worry about anything.
0: Or, like, Chris Roxon was like, yeah, like, you'd be like, you know that bus ride you take from, like, from the airport to your hotel? And, like, and you're just, you know, like, you're seeing, like, babies selling crack.
1: Yeah, yeah.
0: Shabba Ranch stabbing a dog. Shabba. And then you get to... You know, then you get to the resort and you get a pina colada in your hand and you just kind of forget the worst poverty you've ever seen.
1: Yeah, exactly.
0: And I feel like, and she's like, Jamaica's nice.
1: You know what? I kind of like it here.
0: But, like, I feel like, I'd like long term to kind of go back.
1: Yeah.
0: But also, like, one of the things driving around was just, like, how much it was, like, very clearly... Usually British Jamaicans or American Jamaicans who had inherited land or bought some land, and then just because the cost of materials was so high, it was like you had like half a house.
1: I've never been before, but I really want to go and visit. But I don't know. I think I would.
0: So you said your dad's British Jamaican.
1: Yeah. So he was born in the UK.
0: Yeah.
1: But his parents are Jamaican. So,
0: do you know from whereabouts?
1: I don't know. I don't think he knows. Nobody knows. It's all a mystery.
0: It's weird. It's really interesting, like, because I've been looking at, like, because I feel like they've got, like, they've been trying to get more, like, Jamaican and people Jamaican descent to go back.
1: Mm-hmm.
0: And it's one of those really weird ones where, like my auntie tried doing it and, like, she can't find, like, documents for her parents, and it's that sort of thing.
1: Yeah,
0: it's that sort
1: of
0: stuff where I think it's like it's an interesting immigrant experience, just that kind of, and like my granddad, like, when he left Jamaica, never went back. Like, it was just like
1: My grandma was like she went over there, she went over to the UK with her babies. I think she tried to move back to Jamaica with them, but she just, like, she couldn't deal with it. I think the poverty was just, it was just too much. It was too hard to live there.
0: Yeah.
1: So she moved back to the UK.
0: And I think, like, also, like, or even just, like, the weird, like the kind of classic one is just, like, the family, the family arguments over, like, inheritances and that sort of stuff.
1: There's always something, bro. There's always something.
0: Right, so I think we might just take a quick music break in tune with what we've been talking about. We'll jump on with, this is Driver A from Buju Banton.
2: I'd like to introduce you to our next song of mine. This one is called Driver. From a 2000

0: Trip. Oi, we are back on the radio with Wellington Access Radio 106.1 FM with Eddie and Eden.
1: Hell yo.
0: I was saying just like occasionally when we're talking about like Jamaican sound system kind of culture, and one of the best kind of parts of sound system culture like in Jamaica was obviously like just you'd pull up and either there'd be a sound system that was just bass kind bass or just like the sound systems embedded in people's cars.
1: Yeah, it shakes you, bro, and it feels nice. You can feel it inside. You can feel the bass inside.
0: And it was crazy because then, like, okay, I was saying, so occasionally, like, I'll get like some. I'm at kind of intersection, and then just like my apartment's right by an intersection. So mm-hmm. then you'll get someone with like big like bass subwoofer.
1: Yeah,
0: and then one of the weirdest kind of ones, and it was one of those times where I'm just like. I can't imagine it would be Jamaican, because I just don't think there's enough of us.
1: Yeah.
0: It was like 6 a.m. on like a Saturday morning. And then I hear T.O.K. Chi Chi Man. And I was sitting there being like,
1: Because
0: I'm sitting there being like, someone that's either Jamaicans who know exactly what that song is.
1: Yeah.
0: Or it's like more likely non-Jamaicans who probably have no clue what that song is.
1: Oh my goodness. T.O.K.
0: But going from other artists to your artistry, I feel like over the years I've been in Wellington, I feel like you've been involved with so many different like little music projects over what's your kind of like musical journey kind of been?
1: Well I started singing real young. Like I started getting singing lessons when I was like, I don't know, 8. I really love it, and I just all sorts of genres, all sorts of music. My parents played a lot of music growing up, all sorts of, my mum listened to a lot of like Lauryn Hill and Sade, which I mean is kind of random for a Dutch woman like in her 40s, but you know, she had it going on. And then I started learning bass. In high school. I think moving to Wellington really, I started playing a lot more, I started singing a lot more.
0: Yeah.
1: I realized how much I actually love performing, especially in a band.
0: Yeah.
1: A few bands I've been

0: like, it's always with, like, not even necessarily people I've known before, but it was a great way to get to know people. Yeah. And I don't know, it's kind of when I moved down, I was in a band called Crumbly Jack, and we were all still in high school when that started. That was good fun. That we met at like a jazz workshop thing at Vic for high school students. And then now I'm in a band called Yawna. And a few of us have been to jazz school. I went to jazz school at Vic for like a couple months and I dropped out.
1: You were like,
0: I was like, yeah, this isn't it. I don't know, jazz school. Yeah.
1: It's like I did a music production paper.
0: Yeah.
1: My first semester of first year.
0: Yeah.
1: And I think I was expecting them to like literally step me through how to use these programs and softwares, and they did not.
0: Yeah, they threw you in the deep end.
1: And then I feel like I'm such a tactile learner, like I need someone to like sit me through and work through this. Yeah. So I was like,
0: same.
1: Yeah, I couldn't like go jump on YouTube and like watch something. But I feel like that's all. But also feel like I always find the kind of fun part of those, like the real plus side of like music school stuff is like it's access to practice rooms and stuff.
0: Yeah,
1: right?
0: The practice rooms, and also like getting to know new people as well. You're like, oh wait, like we're all into the same sort of music, or like playing the same sort of music. But yeah, jazz school, I was not a fan. I was out of there in a couple months. I was like, what the? As soon as they started talking theory, I was like, whoa, I just came here to play. Like, why is the piece of paper in front of me? I don't know what any of this means. Yeah.
1: Yeah, like reading music for me, like I've just.
0: Yeah.
1: It's just. That's where music for me gets mathematical, and I hate maths.
0: Me too. It's like if we're talking numbers, my brain just like shuts down, and it's
1: That's why I got into DJing. It was like the right level of like tactile and kind of like I can actually just do this. Like it's an intuitive sort of thing.
0: Yeah,
1: and I don't have to know too much theory.
0: Yeah, no, theory is like it's confusing. It's confusing, dude. And when people start talking about it, I'm like, what? So it's like a foreign language.
1: So your band you're with currently, like you're singing, playing bass as well? Or?
0: We started where it was just the three of us. So I was singing and playing bass, but then we got another bass player in because I was like, I need to just focus on my singing. Like, it's too difficult. I can't multitask that well to play a bass and sing at the same time. It was doing two very like different rhythms and different melodies. My buddy Peter is playing bass in Yawna now, and I prefer that.
1: Yeah.
0: And he's great. He's amazing. I can just like focus on my singing.
1: Yeah.
0: Yeah.
1: What sort of vibe, what kind of like genre sort of vibe do you kind of gonna go with?
0: I feel like it's a little bit of R&B, indie, soul stuff. It's hard to
1: kind of quantify it.
0: Yeah. A few of the guys went to jazz school, so there's always like a little bit of something jazzy going on. We're opening for Mae Simonis, who's a Japanese-American singer and guitarist on Wednesday night at Meow. So I'm really excited for that because she's awesome. She's real cool. So yeah, that's exciting. That'll be fun.
1: I think it's always kind of fun being in that sort of being undefined by genre quite well. Like I think there's something really enjoyable.
0: Yeah, I don't want to be like, we are a jazz band and we only play jazz. Like, I don't, that, no.
1: Well, especially like I feel, and I sort of think it also goes back to like you said, like you're like the music your dad was listening to, the music your mum was kind of listening to. Like for me, like I got like my mum was like an old like was a punk, like a punk kid in the UK, and so like that was kind of how I got introduced to, like got introduced to a lot of punk and that sort of thing, and then I was kind of like into hip hop and then grime, kind of my own kind of searching, and then one of my friends that was for at uni was kind of really who introduced me to dance hall.
0: Yeah,
1: and it's just that sort of thing. I just think there's always, and I think that's what I've like about for me for DJing is that like I kind of will just jump between, like I can jump between soca music, house music,
0: yeah,

0: and I'm a piano, like I'm a piano or more something like that. Just kind of, I can flow from genre to genre to genre.
1: Exactly. I think it's good as an artist to be able to do that because, like, it's otherwise it's a bit too restricting. You get more opportunities if you can do other genres as well.
0: So alongside sort of Lauryn Hill and sort of Sade, who else would you be? You kind of be like, who are your big influences?
1: Stevie Wonder. I love that man. I love Stevie Wonder. His music is just like amazing. He's an amazing songwriter and lyricist. I've been listening to a lot of Kokoroko. Have you heard of them?
0: Kokoroko, no.
1: They're from the UK. They're all of like African descent. It's like sort of jazzy with a lot of African vibes in there.
0: Yeah.
1: They're real cool. Been listening to them a lot. But yeah, like Stevie Wonder, Erykah Badu.
0: Yeah.
1: Big. Yeah. She's a queen. She influenced me a lot with my singing. What else? I can't even think.
0: There's too many. I feel like for me it's that kind of one of like, yeah, like I think it's weird, like it's for DJing, it's like I don't really look to that many other sort of DJs in terms of that, but also like, I don't know, I think in terms of just like artists, like or groups and stuff that I love, like Outkast has been one of my favorite groups, but also just like from in terms of like, for me, like I love like Parliament and Funkadelic and like kind of like,
1: yeah, I love Funkadelic,
0: and I feel like Outkast was that kind of like, and then was that real cool blend of like southern sort of hip hop and their funk and like weird sort of, and like they were weird kids as well.
1: Yeah, exactly.
0: And that's what I've always really gravitated. I've actually, because I interviewed Sean Kuti a few weeks ago.
1: Oh my gosh, it's
0: and
1: awesome.
0: It was cool because I kind of, it's weird because obviously a lot of people are like, oh, he's fellow Kuti's son, like that's how people know him, and I kind of, I had heard about him because he was like collabing with like Janelle Monae and like Jadena and stuff like that. And I was like, it felt like that was a real cool kind of like, I kind of said, it was like, this is a real cool, like it feels like the weird alti kids
1: kind of
0: got to do the kind of like, in a way that like mainstream hip hop, there's some crossovers with like African artists and stuff like that. But I'm just like, the weird kids was where it felt like they're the ones who were like, let's work with like, let's kind of build these kind of Pan-African music kind of like networks almost.
1: Yeah.
0: And like, one of my friends saw Janelle Monae live,
1: and she was like
0: it was like at a festival and it was muddy, and then Janelle Monae like jumps off stage and starts like rolling and dancing around in the mud, and
1: I was
0: just like, that's just quite, that was,
1: I love her.
0: And I think like I saw Tierra Whack a few when I was in the States, and that was like a real cool, like just different weird, and then just like I was like, oh, I think I was like, I've always known I'm a weird kid, but I'm just like, yo, I understand this.
1: Yeah.
0: I was like, I hadn't even listened to TRA before that, and I was like, okay, cool. No, I'm a convert.
1: I'm about this. For sure. So I remember, I think it's called Tightrope by Janelle Monae.
0: Yeah.
1: It was like one of the, literally like, I remember singing that as a kid, like in my singing lessons.
0: Yeah.
1: Like that was like one of the first songs that I was like about. I was like,
0: What's that? Some people talk about you, like they know all about you. Oh, the music video of that was so weird. Like, that's what I love about her was like, just like how.
1: Was that when she was all in like the strappy stuff?
0: Yeah. And then like they're all in like, and like just the dancing was just so weird. And like, and then like I remember when was it Dirty Computer came out? Like I remember watching that whole like fucking that whole like hour long kind of movie for
1: crazy.
0: And like then I got introduced to like like the Wonderland Collective, which was like her, Jadena, and I feel like the kind of others didn't necessarily blow up, but there was like a song on there called, let me just, I'll see if I can find it. I'm pretty sure it was called Let's Get Caught, but it was an EP called The Ephus, and it was like just one of the coolest kind of like 6-track EP, and just one of like the coolest kind of like weirdest kind of like artists on it, and it was just like, and I just feel like that vibe was so cool. And again, I found it interesting because like coming into the Outkast connection, because Big Boy is on Tightrope, but Big Boy I think was the kind of person who kind of discovered

0: Do you know my name?
1: Yeah. Yeah.
0: And that was another thing that I'm like, and as we like, have you, I saw an interview with Big Boy on Kid Cudi's podcast recently.
1: I haven't.
0: He's like, what's something people don't know about? He's like, I keep a Pokeball in my pocket wherever I go. And I'm like level 60 on Pokemon Go.
1: Hell yeah.
0: But also he was talking about like going through like all Outkast different albums. And he was just like, like this one was like, I think it was like AT Aliens and like, or I think it was AT Aliens. He was like, like this was like when we like, we're going around Europe and we're picking up on like the kind of like rave and like drum and bass scenes and all that sort of stuff. I'm just like, I was like, yo, okay, like, I like those little influences
1: It's kind of nice. It's, I feel like you get to know the artist more, like when you hear them talk about stuff like that, you're like, oh, okay, you're just a weird dude as well.
0: There's one that I haven't there's an album that I really want to listen to for the commentary track, which is Future's Dirty Sprite 2. Which I'm fascinated to see.
1: I haven't listened to it. Is it coming out?
0: It's been out for like 10 years.
1: Oh, damn, okay. I haven't listened to it.
0: But what I find fascinating about it, I'm just like, I'm really curious to know what Future has to say about each of these tracks. I'm just being like,
1: oh, does he do like a little?
0: Yeah, it's like it's like the track, and then it's like a little like commentary, but I'm just being like, because I'm gonna imagine that's just gonna be like Future like leaned out of his head sort of thing, just been like, oh yeah, like this is the kind of background for the
1: I'm curious as to what he's got to say about his song as well.
0: And I find like there's different, I feel like I like that kind of just the eclecticness of my music taste, and I feel like it just gives me really fun different genres and influences that kind of like draw from. So there's obviously, you've got this, what was the artist that you're kind of opening for?
1: May Simonis.
0: So that's, so Meow, where can people grab tickets and stuff for that?
1: Oh, I have no idea.
0: Okay.
1: I have no idea. Life's been too hectic. I have no idea. I think, I don't know. If you go on her Instagram, search up May Simonis, there'll be a link there.
0: Yeah.
1: She's doing I think she's in Australia at the moment. She's doing like an Oz and NZ tour. I'm not a good promoter. I don't know what's happening.
0: I find it interesting because also like going back to like obviously she's a Japanese artist. You've said you just came back from Japan.
1: Yeah. My brother lives there. He's been over there for like 5 years now.
0: Nice.
1: Yeah.
0: How was that sort of trip like?
1: It was great. I love going over there. It's just nice to be surrounded by just some different culture. I don't know. Mm. I get a little bit tired of the of the vibe here in New Zealand. Sorry. But it was just nice to, I mean, it was nice to see him, of course, but it was nice to, like,
0: it's like you're secondary to,
1: like, vacation. Oh, yeah, my brother lives here too. But, yeah, that was nice. It was so nice and warm there. I went to a J-pop idol show, which was, I do not listen to J-pop or K-pop or any pop really, so that was a whole weird experience. But yeah, it was like a girl band. They were popping off. It was kind of crazy. Like, the amount of effort that they put into their performances is wild. Like, they had their outfits on. They were dancing. I was like, I would be out of breath in like 2 seconds if I was doing any of this. It's crazy.
0: Sometimes when you see artists, like, that's what I found with Sheon Kuti, was like, he was like, just the level of energy he carried throughout an entire show. I'm just like, and you could see like this sweat just pouring. I'm just like, holy shit, like,
1: I would not be able to breathe. Like, it's crazy. Like, respect. So,
0: but also, I find it interesting because, like, for Japan, like, especially because, like, Japan was, like, weirdly, like, a real strong Japan-Jamaica connection.
1: Yeah.
0: Because, like, Japan was, like, I mean, when I was at uni, we did, like, it was a lecture, and it was looking at, like, dance hall spaces in Japan.
1: They love it.
0: And it was so funny because, like, it was a city, and it was Spice. It was like, it was like a dance hall queen event sort of thing. And it was like, blasted, and it was like Spice with like, and was so like it.
1: Oh my goodness.
0: And I'm sitting there being like, and it's just like watching the rest of my classmates being like, I know exactly.

0: this song, and I know exactly what the song's about.
1: Yeah,
0: and
1: yeah,
0: obviously, because
1: yeah.
0: it's like a kind of news or kind of report on something, so they've kind yeah. of like censored bits of it out and just being like, it's like, do any of you guys recognize this?
1: Yeah, y'all hear this right now?
0: But then, like, I got really into like a Japanese kind of like crew called Mighty Crown, and they were like the first, I think, the first non-Jamaican group to win King of the Dance Hall.
1: Oh wow!
0: Which was like insane, and like,
1: yeah.
0: And then, like, I feel like it's like, and it feels like in a way, like, it feels like both authentically Japanese, but also like authentically Jamaican as
1: yeah.
0: well. It's like that kind
1: yeah.
0: of like, it's very clear, like, a respect for
1: yeah.
0: the culture.
1: Yeah, for sure. I keep seeing this woman on my Instagram. I can't remember what her name is, but she does dance hall music, but like in Japanese.
0: Yo.
1: And it just works so well, and it sounds so fire. I mean, to find out what her name is. But, like, yeah, she's so cool. And you could just tell, like, she just loves the culture. She appreciates the culture and the music. Like, it's awesome. Yeah.
0: So what were your kind of, like, obviously, so your this J-pop concert, what were your other kind of highlights from Japan?
1: Well, we went to Fuji. We went and saw Mount Fuji. Didn't climb it, I'm not hiking. Like, I'll see it. I'll stand at the bottom and we're good.
0: So my friends... originally were planning to, one of my mates was planning to propose to his boyfriend at the top
1: yeah.
0: of Mount, they were going to do the climb and then propose to Mount Fuji as the sun came up, and then one of them got altitude sickness halfway up.
1: Oh no!
0: So they were like, they made it up, and they kind of knew that the proposal was coming sort of thing, so they kind of made it up the top, and they were just like, do we feel like doing this now? And they were just like, no, I want to go back
1: yeah.
0: down again.
1: Yeah, I know, there's like, so often it's like really cloudy there, so like thankfully I went there on like a non-cloudy day, but like yeah, I've also like had some friend, I have had a friend who was they like went there for like their honeymoon
0: yeah.
1: and it was just like cloudy the whole time and they like didn't get to like see much, and I was like, damn, that's sad. But yeah, we went there. There's like a theme park right by Mount Fuji called Fuji Q, which is like a real like thrill seekers adventure park.
0: Yeah.
1: Like they've got, I think, two roller coasters there that are like world record roller coasters. One's the steepest one and one's the most intense, what, like the most intense roller coaster in the world. And I love it. And I always drag my brother along. I try to see him once a year, so I've been there a couple times, but I always drag him along with me. And he's 25, but he's like, you know, I'm too old for this. I'm too old for this. I felt so bad because I dragged him along with me, and at the end of the day, he just looked wrecked. But I was having a great time.
0: That's crazy. I've never actually done a roller coaster.
1: Yeah, they're not. I mean, yeah, there's only like Rainbow's End here, which is in Auckland, and that's as much as you get.
0: That was something I didn't realize for a long time. Was that Power Rangers filmed? Like there was a couple of seasons
1: yeah.
0: of Power Rangers filmed in Rainbow's End. Like it was
1: really?
0: Consistently, like it was, they filmed in Auckland.
1: Yeah.
0: And then it was one of those things where like it was always, and then I kind of only clicked quite a few years later. I was like, that's Rainbow's End.
1: Yeah. Damn. I remember like as a kid, I used to do some like film like extra stuff. I remember we filmed like a Power Rangers thing like at the zoo.
0: Yo.
1: Like Auckland Zoo. That was kind of random.
0: Sure. What have your kind of like highlights of your kind of like extraing career?
1: We did Time Bandits in Wellington with Taika Waititi.
0: Yeah.
1: And that honestly, like, I swear I met like every black person in Wellington there. Like because they were like filming a scene that was set in like ancient Mali
0: yeah.
1: or something. So they literally like had to get every black person in Wellington for that scene. So everyone was on set and it was a loud set that day. It was fire.
0: So like, it's really funny because I was going to do some extraing for Time Bandits as
1: yeah,
0: well.
1: Yeah, yeah.
0: Except what happened is that I kind of did it without really kind of talking to my manager and that sort of thing. So,
1: uh-huh.
0: But then essentially what happened is I was going to like, for the filming, I was just going to pull a sick day. I was going to pull sick days so I could go to the shoot.
1: Right.
0: And then what happened was I costumed out for the Harlem
1: Yeah, I did that one too. That was awesome.
0: And then I got genuinely sick. I was really, really annoyed. I was just like, went through everything and I was like, okay, this is the universe telling me not to lie to my manager.
1: No.
0: But I was like,
1: yeah, I was like, surely you would have been there, because like I said, they literally had to get everyone together for that set. Yeah, yeah. So that was fun, but I feel like there's not that much happening in Wellington. Not that much film stuff happening.
0: Yeah, I feel like.
1: Or in New Zealand.
0: Yeah, like there's little bits and pieces. Like there was a film, I think it was shot at University of Otago, mm-hmm. six, 7 years ago now.
1: Yeah.
0: And I remember that, so I had a couple of mates who were kind of like background characters across the screen and that.
1: Yeah.
0: But yeah, like I kind of, yeah, like I feel like, I remember when the Rings of Power was here, like I was mm-hmm. trying, like I feel like I was trying to kind of, because I really wanted to interview Lenny Henry.
1: Yeah.
0: And I was really trying to like get the kind of ins there to try and work out where they were shooting and when and that sort of thing, and that never kind of materialised into anything.
1: Yeah.
0: And then just, yeah, like I feel like our heyday was obviously Hobbit and Lord of the Rings.
1: Yeah, yeah.
0: Where I'm just like, don't know if we would have gotten hired for the Hobbit.
1: Nah, not having it. But yeah, it's been a couple of years since I've done any like extra or film things. I think the last thing was for a show, it was in a movie called Wolfman.
0: Oh yeah.
1: Yeah, but that was
0: the kind of horror.
1: Yeah, yeah.
0: The kind of Hammer film sort of.
1: Yeah,
0: like,
1: honestly, I can't even remember who was.
0: Yeah, because my friend worked on like the set, a lot of sets for that.
1: Yeah.
0: But yeah, I remember him being like, it wasn't a good film.
1: Yeah, I don't think it popped off very hard.
0: I think it was because they were trying to revive like the old, you know, like the old Frankenstein, old Dracula.
1: Yeah, that's kind of the vibe I got from it.
0: It was, they were trying to kind of do a revival of, to my understanding, it was trying to do a revival of that, but then they kind
1: that's
0: of
1: a just, big, that's a big job to, if you want to do that.
0: And it also kind of gets into like, weirdly, and like I think werewolf horror is such a weird thing. Like I think you can do, like I think you obviously like Nosferatu a few years ago, like there's good vampire horror films.
1: Yeah.
0: I feel like werewolf horror, I think you almost had to set a werewolf film like 200-300 years into the past.
1: Yeah.
0: Like you can't get like a modern,
1: yeah.
0: A modern werewolf film, I think they just always end up being way too camp.
1: Yeah, it's something's a little bit off about it. And I love my horror movies, but I prefer horror movies that are like, that are things that could like actually happen. Mm. Like, like people being scary.
0: I feel like that's always the fun, a fun horror movie when it's like I feel like the one that really, I think really introduced me to that was Pan's Labyrinth, where I'm just like,
1: I haven't seen it.
0: Oh, it's so good. And it's the sort of thing of like all the kind of fantastical and like the fantasy horror stuff.
1: Yeah.
0: Is like just nothing compared to like how horrible the actual people are.
1: Yeah, exactly.
0: And it's like, that's like, such a fun one.
1: Yeah, exactly.
0: Or I started watching 28 Years Later.
1: Yeah.
0: Like that was a cool one. I'm probably gonna watch the Bone Temple, the second one.
1: Yeah.
0: In the next week or two.
1: I haven't seen the newer one. Is that the like most recent one?
0: Yeah, the most recent one. And that was really cool in terms of like, again, the kind of the human element to it. It's like, yeah, the zombies and stuff are like still terrifying. But I think they hit the really good balance of like the monsters are genuinely terrifying.
1: Yeah.
0: But like the humans are kind of like, that's where it gets a bit
1: that's
0: kind all, of like
1: exactly.
0: nastier and weird.
1: Yeah.
0: And
1: yeah. It's like, ooh.
0: But no, like, it's interesting. Yeah. Like, obviously, so do you kind of do any acting stuff aside from the extra sort of stuff?
1: No, not really. I think, I used to do like a little bit as a kid when I lived in Auckland and then I moved down here, but it's just been, yeah, I don't know. It's been kind of quiet. Like, I am with an agency, but, like, there's just, there hasn't really
0: not
1: been anything happening.
0: Are you and, with Noir?
1: Yeah.
0: Yeah.
1: And even in Auckland as well, doesn't sound like.
0: Not much is happening.
1: Because I was like, maybe there's more happening in Auckland. I don't know. But it's not really, like, something I'd want to do, like, as a career. It's just kind of fun to.
0: Yeah,
1: I feel like.
0: It's
1: kind of fun to do, but I'm like, it'd be nice if it was a little bit more frequent.
0: I had that when I was, like, because I did drama all through school, and I was a relatively decent actor. I was a pretty good voice actor as well.
1: Yeah.
0: But then I kind of left high school, and I've been doing drama with the same group of guys pretty much the whole way through.
1: Yeah.
0: And it was in the way where, like, you knew people, you could just bounce off each other and, like, you had those relationships.
1: Yeah.
0: And then I just really struggled trying to do it post-high school. And I was just like, this little, and I auditioned for a play a few years ago.

0: was like, that seems like, just to kind of see if I could do it.
1: Yeah.
0: I kind of got relatively, like, it was between me and one other person. And I was like, so I was, like, pretty happy with that. But it is, like, a weird thing, like.
1: It's really hard as well. It's really, really difficult.
0: Yeah. Also, I'm just like, I don't know, like, now as well, like, how well I could memorize lines.
1: Oh, my gosh. Yeah. I remember doing drama in high school, and, man, like, that was, the memorizing lines were, like, even for, like, a 20-minute play, like, oh my goodness.
0: Well, like, I can still remember chunks of stuff I did in high school.
1: Yeah.
0: In a way that I just don't know if I could do.
1: Yeah.
0: I learned something now.
1: Yeah. I struggle to remember the lyrics that I've written for, like, a 3-minute song, so I don't know.
0: I think that's always a fun one. Like, I remember seeing it was GZA from the Wu-Tang Clan, his Tiny Desk, and, like his biggest song's Liquid Swords, and he just, like, gets in, and he just sits there, and the kind of, where the verse starts, he's just like, huh, sometimes you forget your own lyrics.
1: Yeah, no, for real. And, like, I love it when people, like, sing along to my songs.
0: Yeah.
1: But I get scared when people do, because I'm like, wait, you know the lyrics better than me. And, like, there's been a few times where I've been singing and I see someone singing in the audience and I sing the wrong, because I've forgotten my line, so I just make some bullshit up and I'm just singing some random stuff, and then the person in the crowd's like, wait, what?
0: Yeah,
1: I'm like, I'm sorry, you know this song better than me.
0: All right, well, actually running out of time now, so, like, thank you for joining me in the studio today.
1: Thank you so much.
0: Make sure you to go check out Yorna.
1: Yes, Yorna
0: next week at Meow, and we'll see you guys next time. Have a wonderful Saturday. Enjoy the rest of your enjoy it. Stay warm. Have a drink. Have some snacks, and we'll see you guys next time.
1: Bye.
0: Peace.

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1: Welcome to Spring Zone. You're at the table with Barry and Mariana. It is our big event in Hamilton this weekend, Wednesday night.
2: Clickety-click, Mariana.
1: Hey, playing Halsey.
2: Yeah, clickety-click, 66.
1: 66 pairs have entered the tournament. That is sensational.
2: That's the 5A online Swiss pairs. Well, there's some people, at least, don't like online bridge. It's pretty popular, isn't it?
1: Judge Julie's going to be our director, and she's currently in Nelson. And all the blurb that you need for the tournament, she'll be sending them out tomorrow morning. And guess what?
2: What?
1: Today was the Hamilton Bridge Club's committee meeting. It started at 4. We were done and dusted by 5:30. I was impressed.
2: That's good. Did you talk about anything? Or are you not allowed to divulge?
1: No, because then I'll have to kill you.
2: That's right. What about your other hat, Mariana? How are you getting on with your youth job? What's the actual title?
1: Youth coordinator. That's right.
2: Youth coordinator for New Zealand Bridge.
1: So our biggest shout out for the moment is that we have our youth weekend. The camp is being held at Christchurch Bridge Club. It's in September, Friday the 4th to Sunday the 6th of September. We've sent out emails to as many youth as we can. If you're listening and you haven't received one and your club hasn't tapped you on the shoulder, send us an email, and that is youth@newzealandbridge.co.nz, and we'll fit you in.
2: Are you going to be down there, you know, cleaning the toilets and making sure the temperature's right and all that, doing the vacuuming and all that sort of stuff, cooking the scones?
1: I won't be doing any of that, but yes, I will be down there. I actually have a friend that lives down in Christchurch, and she's plays bridge over in Sydney in Australia, and she's coming home for a couple of months, so I'm going to hang out with her while I'm down there.
2: So I mean, you're going to have a game at the Christchurch Bridge Club while you're down there?
1: Yeah, I'm actually going to stay for the week, Barry. So I'll be doing the youth club, and then Kelly and I are going to go and play a couple of games somewhere. And so I am going to stay with her and saving NZB some money on accommodation. What Barry's probably telling you about is that we've got an updated youth strategy, which goes from 2026 all the way up to 2029. That's about to be loaded up onto the website, so you can have a squizzy at that on the NZB website. And also we have rolled out to the regions, who met with NZB board on the weekend. We had that regional conference and rolled it out to the regions, the Bridge and Schools initiative that come up with. That's going to be really interesting.
2: How many schools do you think you're going to hit?
1: Well, to be fair, we're only starting with a pilot scheme. So we have 5 schools in Hamilton that have expressed some interest. So we're going to go and see if we can go and add bridge as one of the electives or selectives that these kids can choose from.
2: Why did they express an interest? Have you sent something out to the schools, and then how does that happen?
1: I probably shouldn't say interest. We have 5 connections with various schools that are warm and hot leads going into the schools. So we can't approach the schools just yet, because the initiative, although it's been signed off, has only just been rolled out to the districts, and the fine print is almost ready presentations. So I felt that we couldn't actually contact people until we've finalised all the information that we're needing. So we're not reinventing the wheel. We're still using the same material that we currently use for lessons, just that depending on how long we have to deliver the program, might mean that a 10-12 week program may have to be split over 24 weeks or 20 weeks and just do half and half. So we can do it either during school hours, lunchtime, after school, or even bring it back to the club. The Bridge and Schools initiative is alive and well. E Hariaki nei. Coming up next, Mr. Jin chats with a member from a small club in the Waikato. Please bear with us if the sound quality is not quite the same as normal.
3: Well, hi Arthur, it's really nice to talk to you. Listeners, I'm talking to Arthur Mann, who has just coordinated a lovely tournament at the Waihi Intermediate.
4: Good morning, Ross. Nice to hear from you.
3: Yesterday was in the community hall, which was

0: needed, of course, for 15 tables there. I popped around and had a look at your club, and you've got a very nice clubhouse. So what are really the pros and cons of owning your own clubhouse as a small club?
1: Well, the first thing is the financial obligations, because you're responsible for all the ongoing maintenance, insurance, etc., and it makes a big difference to the running of the club with regards to raising funds. It's quite onerous owning your own club rooms. It has some advantages. I think nowadays a lot of the smaller clubs, certainly like Waihi, it would be a lot easier if they were renting premises, like what they do at Kati. Kati Kati is much the same size of club as Waihi, but they rent council rooms, and it makes it a lot easier on them financially.
0: It's lovely to have that little home base, isn't it? I mean, it gives,
1: oh,
0: it gives members. And how many members do you have?
1: Full membership, we have about 35, but we have quite a number, 10 to 12 associate members, generally all from Kati Kati. Kati Kati is about 20 minutes drive away, and both these clubs are small clubs, and Kati Kati players come to Waihi, and Waihi players go to Kati Kati. It's a bit of a Siamese twin arrangement, you know. If the clubs didn't share support, then they would really struggle table numbers-wise, you know.
0: So how do you go about sustaining and growing the membership and the activity at the club?
1: Membership is quite difficult. You know, we found that letterbox drops are not that productive. We found the best way, certainly in business, it applies to Kati Kati as well, is by word of mouth or personal contact. We get better results that way. Over the last couple of years, we've generally had roughly 2 to 4 new members coming along and getting lessons. The retention is not great because a lot of them like to learn bridge, but they think it's too serious. You know, we try to promote, you know, we've got social bridge, club bridge, and then if you want to get serious, then you can go to tournaments. Our club's very much a social club, and we've got one or two very keen members. We have a, shall we say, a club evening on Monday night, bridge on Thursday, but that's very much social. And then there's also a couple of the members run rubber bridge on a Saturday. Now, that's really social. You know, they have a radio on and they have food. But we get a lot of people come along to that, and every now and again it attracts one or two members, so it is beneficial in that respect. And another of the members every now and again will run a social teams event on the weekends. It's generally a social team event or Swiss pairs events, and that's also very good for keeping the numbers ticking over, and it also brings in a wee bit of revenue as well. Every now and again we pick up a new member that way.
0: Those are positive initiatives, the rubber bridge and the social bridge. I haven't heard many clubs mentioning that. That's conducted in your clubhouse.
1: Oh, in the clubhouse round in Union Street, yes.
0: Wonderful.
1: Yeah. It's very social, and, you know, everyone's having a great time.
0: Good.
1: And that's what it's all about. That's the way to encourage people. I think some of them, certain lessons, they think when they go to the club, it's going to be very serious. Everyone's got their head down, you know, no one's saying anything. And they say, no, no, it's not like that. Come along to the social. The rubber bridge and the team's events, Swiss pairs at the weekends, are very social. We try to encourage that side to get more players to come along.
0: I noticed when I was looking up the address of the club that you don't have your own website. Is that a deliberate thing, or could you do with help?
1: We had one, you know, several years ago, and probably the best way to describe it, there was a lack of enthusiasm to continue running it.
0: And that's the problem with small clubs like
1: that's
0: yours.
1: The problem
0: and
1: with small clubs. I think it's the problem with all clubs just now, is to getting people to take on board committee obligations.
0: Mm-hmm.
1: Every year when it comes to the AGM, going around coercing people to do this and do that and do the next thing. They're all happy to come along and play, but it's difficult to get someone to take on board, you know, a committee position. That doesn't apply to bridge, that's right across the board, all clubs.
0: That's a common problem throughout the country. The smaller the cities and towns get, the harder it is. You also mentioned that there's a lack of enthusiasm for real bridge, online bridge, from your members.
1: Our members prefer to have, you know, shall we say, face-to-face contact than sitting on computers, and probably quite a few of them are not really computer literate. So we've tried it, and very few of them do it.
0: Fair enough, because my club, Warkworth, have a Friday night real bridge. It's very chatty. The standard is great. It's not fearful in terms of very top open players playing on it. Maybe that's a little entree that some of your members could have, and they would become friends with the people from Warkworth. There's people all over the country playing that.
1: We can certainly raise that. We can raise it with the club members.

0: members to see what sort of feedback we get from them. When COVID was here, a lot of people were playing online, but they felt that the online was very artificial. You kept you playing bridge, but the physical contact in the net, shall we say, the repartee is not there, and that's what chases people away from computer stuff.
1: The real bridge sessions are quite a bit smaller now, and they are quite a lot more chatty. Just getting back to the tournament, so the tournament is an important part of your calendar, and also you see it as a fundraising exercise, as well as you're offering your club members something really positive in terms of playing with people from out of town, or not just from Caddy Caddy, but from the wider community. And I must say that we enjoyed the tournament very, very much. What would you like to think that the players, like myself and others, took away from that tournament?
0: Well, we like to think the venue was good. It was a warm venue and the catering was good, and it was a friendly venue with a good director, and you left a happy with your day's bridge. You might not have won, but you were still happy coming to Waihi tournament and playing bridge. It was a friendly club, well run.
1: I can heartily tick all those boxes, and we shall definitely be back next year. Thank you, Arthur, for the tournament, and thank you very, very much for your time to chat with us on the Bridge Zone.
0: Thank you very much.
2: Next up, we're at the courthouse.

0: How's the rain in Auckland?
1: Actually, haven't been outside. Just looks overcast at the moment.
0: It's coming.
1: Okay.
2: So, Mariana had a problem last week. Well, Mariana's always got a problem.
1: I thought Jenny had the most problems. She's got various of them.
0: Absolutely.
2: This week's problem was East wrote on the pad one, and then somebody realised it was actually South's turn to bid. Mariana was called as the director, and because it wasn't complete, took the bid back to South, who opened, first of all, complained because West had unauthorised information that East was about to open one. True enough, I guess. Anyway, so South now opened the bidding two hearts, and it went pass to the East, who now bid two spades back to their partner, who had 10 points and three card spade support. So they raised to three spades, and then it went four spades. South was altogether happy with all of this, feeling that maybe there was some unauthorised information. What do you think, Patrick? What should Mariana have done?
1: Well, the only thing I can say that Mariana might have done not quite perfectly is that when she said that the bid was not complete and therefore not made, and they'd start the auction from South, she should have said there could be a problem with unauthorised information, which look at if it needs to be. I mean, South probably felt more aggrieved because they brought it up themselves. It should have been part of the initial ruling is that, yes, it's not a completed call, so we'll start from here. There could be a problem with unauthorised information, so it shouldn't be that South brought it up. That might have spiked their guns just a little bit. And they said it could be on this auction because you say that when it went two hearts, pass, two spades, pass, the partner of the person who'd made the incomplete bid raised to three on a 10 count with three card spade support. Well, it depends because there's 10 points and 10 points. If, for instance, that 10 points is three small spades, queen, third of hearts, ace, queen, third, and queen, fourth, I would have said that they had a logical alternative at pass because balancing in over two hearts with two spades, particularly if, for instance, they're not vulnerable, might not be that good a hand. So maybe passing is a reasonable option. On the other hand, if they've got three spades and a singleton heart, queen 10x of spades and a singleton heart and the other points in the minors, then yes, then I think almost everybody would raise to three spades now. And so I would allow it.
2: Patrick, I've got the hand in front of me and the vulnerability, which actually is sort of quite helpful. The West were vulnerable and North-South weren't.
1: I'm looking at the West hand, which is King 8-3, 10-4, Ace 8-6-3, Queen Jack 9-2. That's not bad because there's no wasted points and hearts. They have at least some roughing values. And partners now probably a slightly better balance because they're vulnerable. So probably I would have allowed. Certainly, if they made four spades, I'd have said, right, carry on playing, I'll go away and review it.

0: had to think about it for a while because I could see somebody passing here, but I think it is one where almost everybody would raise. So I probably would have allowed the final contract. Tell me that they went down in four spades.
1: Yes.
0: So you didn't wind up with a problem.
1: I didn't, no. I did say to them, I didn't say the unauthorised information bit, but I said, call me back if you feel that you were disadvantaged. And I went back to the table anyway.
0: That's part of the way there, but saying there could be a problem with unauthorised information.
1: Yes.
0: That sort of spikes South Guns, isn't it? They can't complain about something you've already mentioned, can they?
1: And then, of course, they weren't disadvantaged because they managed to get a top board out of it.
0: East had only four spades, so East made a very, very weird bid to balance with two spades instead of making an obvious takeout doubles. Maybe it was just one of those things that everyone talking at the table and then people start playing not very well because they're distracted by the issue at hand rather than just simply playing bridge. And that's what East-West is supposed to do, is just play bridge.
1: Yeah.
0: And if West has information that's helped by that unauthorised information, they just choose not to make a bid that might be helped by it. They can still make obvious bids that almost everyone will make. They've got to say, oh, I could bid this or I could bid that. They've got to go against the information that they've got.
1: Yeah.
0: You know, the classic example is, let's say you open one no trump and you play 12 to 14, partner announces 15 to 17. Then when partner invites, if you've got 12 points, you can decline that invitation. But if you've got 14 points, you must accept that invitation, even though your partner thinks they've got a better hand. But if you've got 13 points where you might have gone either way, you've got to do the honourable thing and bid the game anyway. So if you've got a choice, you go against what's suggested by that information. If you've got a clear-cut bid, oh, everybody would pass on my hand or everybody would do this on my hand, then you can still do it. If the opponents aren't happy, the director can review it and decide whether they agree with you or not, because the director isn't saying, I think you're cheating or anything by making that bid. They're just saying, I'm disagreeing with you. I don't think it's as clear cut as you thought.
1: Right.
2: So on the hand we're talking about, I mean, wouldn't it be the situation where I'm sure a lot of people would consider passing with the West hand? Most of them would probably.
0: Yeah, well, but the law is worded very weirdly in that it says there is a logical alternative if a substantial portion of the field would consider doing something else, and of those, some would actually choose it. It's tricky, right? Because, sure, lots of people would consider passing.
1: Yeah.
0: Of those, would some choose it? And it's not supposed to be just an isolated instance of one or two might choose to pass. It says some of the people who considered passing would choose it. So on the actual hand you gave me, I think plenty of people would consider passing, but how many would choose it? I don't think very many at all. So I don't think it meets that test. But my brain works perhaps differently to the people who wrote the laws.
2: Well, yeah, I can bet.
0: That these people will consider it, would some of those choose it, is sort of like rather vague to me.
1: And with that confession from the bailiff, that his brain is different. You're probably thinking that you already knew that. The bailiff presents the rest of his closing statement at the courthouse.
3: Yeah. He's really awesome, yeah.
1: Folks, I've shown Barry my presentation for Bridge and Schools Initiative, and you know, has he cotton on to something? And he's picked up that my friend AI has put cards around the wrong way. That was his tip to me. Can you make it correct? And I was like, yes, I can. Do you
2: imagine if you played at the bridge club with all your cards facing the wrong way? It would certainly change the game,
1: wouldn't it?
2: And you got to see what everybody else had, but you didn't know what you had. That would make life really tricky.
1: What's your tip for the listeners this week, Ben?
4: You got to know when to hold up, know when to fold up, know when to walk away.
2: Well, I was talking to a group and they weren't youth players last week. I was talking to them about reverse attitude. Reverse attitude, it seems such a simple thing in a lot of ways, but a lot of people seem to get tangled up with it. You know, the way we teach and the way you teach it is if partner plays a high card, like an 8 or a 9, high I hate, and if they play a 2 or a 3, low I like. High I hate, low I like. And I thought that was pretty

0: straightforward. You know, I also was talking to them about leads and what you would lead from ace, king, queen, and king, queen, jack. And then I had king, queen, 10 and queen, jack, 9. Now, I thought those were fairly straightforward. Half of them wanted to lead the 9.
1: Why would they?
0: I reckon the only reason they'd want to lead the 9 is some blood relative was playing against them and they wanted to let them score their 10. Because that's what will happen if you lead the 9. They'll run around, they'll win it with a 10. Whereas the queen, at least they have to play the king or the ace if they want to beat that. And I think what you said was probably a good thing, and perhaps I should have said that, was that a lot of them want to play a low card promising an honour. Well, I'm not too sure that the 9 would necessarily cut the mustard there. That might look like it's just a pile of rubbish you're leading from. So low saying you've got an honour, but leading the queen tells them you've got 2 honours.
1: Yeah.
0: I think that was a good thing, way of putting it, actually.
1: So, yes, it says I've got the queen and I've also got the card under it. So I don't know why people would play, when you're holding 2 honours, play a low one promising just one.
0: Got a broken sequence. So yeah, I think everybody knows about queen, jack, 10 and king, queen, jack, obviously. But queen, jack, 9 and king, queen, 10, if you haven't got a sequence to lead, that's pretty close. You're only missing one card. And if that card's on your right, you've got it surrounded, haven't you?
1: Yeah. Yeah.
0: And a partner's got the jack or the 10 or whatever it is, then that's fine as well. Leading from a broken sequence, that's my tip, I guess, is nearly as good as leading from a full-blooded sequence. And the other thing is, don't forget that low's encouraging. And if you're going to play it, play it. When you make your first discard, just remember that whatever you play is going to mean something.
1: That's right. I wonder.
0: You don't just toss a card on the table and say, there you go, because partner's going to look at that and think, woohoo, partner wants me to lead a spade when they get in. If you haven't got the goods, you'll be in trouble.
1: Do they understand what attitude is? Because they may not understand what attitude is to reverse attitude.
0: That's a good point. We all talk about reverse attitude, but we don't talk about what standard attitude is, which is what people used to play. If they liked your lead or if they wanted you to lead something, they threw out a high card to say that was encouraging and a low one to say it was discouraging. That's what they used to do back in the day. But I think people sort of realised that throwing high cards out in a suit that you liked could get a bit expensive. I mean, we don't mind throwing the 8 out when we've got, you know, 8, 7, 5, but we don't want to throw the 9 out when we've got king, queen, 10, 9.
1: Yeah.
0: Not so good. The 9 might come in handy.

Taiakine. Coming up next, it's time for the Gin Club. That's juniors, intermediates and novice. And our man on the spot, Mr. Gin himself, it's Ross Longney.

0: Good morning, Ross. How are you going?
1: Very well, thanks, Mariana. Hi, Barry. Yeah, I'm going well. I've got a lot of results from last week, so I better crack straight into those. First of all, the Waitemata Restricted over the weekend. It was won by Sam McNee and Chris Wilson once again, which is wonderful. I've got a little story about them, which I'll share with you next week. Top intermediate pair were Karina and Mark Sim-Smith, whom we've also talked about from Howie. In New Plymouth, there was a restricted tournament. The top intermediate pair there were Janice Gray and Mara Robinson from Hawera. They were seventh overall. Top junior was Nick Fenner and Craig Barrett, whom we've mentioned before from New Plymouth. Now, Upper Hutt Multigrade, great result. Won by Stephanie Grummett from Hutt and Alicia Hawkins from Hutt. And they are both Gin Club members, both intermediate, top overall. Woo!
0: Nice.
1: Rotorua Open, top intermediate pair there was Michelle Little and Desley Howell from Cambridge and Morrinsville. The Thursday Auckland pairs, top intermediate pair there were Deirdre Oliver from East Coast Bays and her partner, and Waihee Intermediate, Pat Johansson from Te Aroha and Nita Knight from Thames won that. Sue Clark and Sapati from Wakatane were top junior. The Levin had an intermediate and a junior. Intermediate, Andrea and Jakob Pitalis from Hutt, and the junior, Rosie Rawson and Kathy Toffa from Whanganui. The results for you.
2: How were you received at Waihee, Ross?

0: have a few words to say?
1: I try and do that at all the tournaments, unless they sort of know me, and I try and give the bridge zone a bit of a plug and a bit of a razz up, and it always gets a few new listeners.
0: So you didn't get thrown out from Waihi, they all listened?
1: They all listened. Interesting, I played at Levin Online last night, just a little club session, and we had four top-ranking players there. We had Marcus Dudley, who's the top national master. We had Jack James, who's the top silver grandmaster. We had Wilma from Cambridge, who's top certificate of proficiency, and myself, who's top local master. So that was quite a nice little meeting of folk.
0: How many tables were they playing there, Ross? I'm testing him now.
1: Nine and a half.
0: Oh, that's quite a good turnout. Okay.
1: East Coast Bays on Sunday night was 13 full tables. Walkworth on Friday night, which is also a good session for Jinko members, there was like nine tables. So some nice little online opportunities for the gym club members to play bridge with really social and nice people.
0: Hamilton's pretty pleased with their online turnout for Wednesday night. Awesome. And they've got 33 tables so far.
1: That's awesome, so, eh?
0: People want to play online. There's no two ways about it. Two things they like, Swiss and online. Yep, yep, absolutely.
1: Correct. I met Aini Sue last night for the first time online.
2: Oh, cool.
1: I said, oh, Aini, it's really nice to put a face to your name. I'm always talking about you on the bridge zone. And she says, oh, my God, are you Mr. Jin? That's so cool.
2: Yeah, that's super. It's great to see people learn bridge and get passionate about it so quickly. So good one, Aini Sue. Keep it up.
1: And last night playing online, I won the last trip with the Seven of Diamonds. So Steve Moore owes me a glass of beer.
2: Yes, brilliant.
0: At least it's not gin. See you next week.
2: Catch up with us next week. The Gin Man leads you out with the Gin Club motto.
1: Observe omne nemenem time. Respect all, fear none. Have a good week.
3: Light it and send it out.
2: That's all we've got time for this week, folks. Take care, and we'll see you at the tables.
0: Bye for now.
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Welcome along to another edition of Ireland Calling, brought to you with support to the Hugh Green Group. 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We opened up the show tonight with Horselips, a band that were very popular in Ireland in the 70s. And that song was a big hit for them, called Jarrig Doom. And they were a bit of a rock band. And of course, they had a revival from 2004, 2006, and again from 2009, 2012. So certainly remember seeing them down at the Sound of Music Club on once or twice. The other band that was around at the time as well was a band called the Memories. And what, of course, the show band era is pretty much that done and dusted. Anyway, I hope you can stay with us tonight. We'll bring you all the latest news from Ireland. Thankfully, the weather has improved a bit. We'll have all the sports news. There's an awful lot happening on the GAA front. And of course, you can watch all the GAA games on gaaplus.ie. Get on there and log in. The World Cup final is on. There's an Irish man playing in the League of Ireland that starred for Cape Verde. More about that later on. And we'll bring you all the other news, some good and some not so good news. But stay with us for the next hour. And here's a woman that's making waves all over Ireland and indeed the world. This is called When a Good Man Cries from CNET.

0: the diversity, the cultural diversity, the many languages, and the enrichment through all the different cultures, religions, faiths. I think that's fascinating.
1: I love going for really early morning walks under the Harbour Bridge. 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I find it really hard to think of what's missing in Auckland. I think you're putting it there. 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

0: tell you, little girl, I tell you, I'm crazy about you.
1: You all right.
0: I'm following you.
1: You all right.
0: Okay, why'd you go?

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1: tell me, boy.
0: I don't want you, nobody but you.

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swimming. 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

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And they hate to be lonely. 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

0: I come home to a place you call home. 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That woman keep me miserable the whole night long. Yes, sir. That's why I'd rather to be lonely. To be miserable, both night and day, both night and day. Yes, sir. Yes, sir, so many nights I laid in my dark room, wishing I had someone to love. But I got tired living in misery. That's why I'm all alone. You know, how deep and how low can you get? Thank you for the sound of your hands ringing in my ears. You know, sometimes I get to singing these songs that reaches me so deep till it really do things to me. You know, I don't mean for it to do, but it happens, you know. Because so many people are living in fear and in misery. They are tortured. You see people on the street, you think they're happy, but they're not. Deep down inside and behind closed doors, you just don't know what's going on. And a lot of time, money don't make you happy. You can have this room of money, but things can... If you don't have a peace in mind, you have nothing. You got a peace in mind and health and happiness and a little money, you know, to get by and to survive, I would say. It's a beautiful life. But you can be loaded with all kinds of bread if you're not happy. You just might as well have to be, I don't know, finished with this world because it's no good to you. You cannot buy love. You can't buy happiness. It's got to flow into you. If it ain't down, it just ain't down.
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0: this guy's been to. 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
7: And I heard, as it were, the noise of thunder. 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

virgins are all trimming their wicks. 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

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Listen to the words long written down.

seasons are all trimming their wicks. 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

0: dig it.
1: All right.
0: Now you dig it that way.
1: You sure you wouldn't like, why don't you play acoustic on it? With us, man. 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Like you were doing it right then, man. That's how we should record it. Yeah, I can follow you. I can see what you're doing.
2: Really, man, you just sit there and go.
0: Well, listen, cool. All right, let everybody get together here. Let's try to make it.
1: Yeah, let's try it.
0: All right.

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0: Our Earth has existed for 45 million centuries, but this one is special. Ours has the planet's future in its hands.
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5: 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You can touch the roots of the country, of the history.
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CPR is an important life-saving skill. CPR is the technique for reviving someone when their heart and breathing has stopped, usually because of electric shock, drowning or heart attack. St John offers CPR training. Visit stjohn.org.nz to discover a range of first aid courses.